0: A little music from Four to the Bar to start the listening tonight on Stolen Moments. Good evening. Glad you are with me and with us as Matthew Soucy is there manning the controls, the engineer. Ooh, of the Stolen Moments train.
1: Express.
0: Not a runaway train, at least we hope not. Good evening, Matthew.
1: Good evening, Stephen. Good evening, everybody.
0: It's we've started with Four to the Bar with a piece called NY's, that would be New York's. New York's for Patty, because Four to the Bar started out as a little-known kind of Irish, Celtic, folk, American pub band, and they play at a place called Patty Riley's Music Bar in New York. And so New York's for Patty, or NY's for Patty. I can't tell you what their real intention was. From a recording called Another Sun, as we start tonight with Four to the Bar, who ventured away from, not away from, but they went into a whole different various genres of genres. That's from serious music. It's because I took many years of music history and even taught music history to the delight and surprise of others. At any rate, lots of genres, folk music, pop music, are great. We're going to hear a little bit more from Four to the Bar later in the program. Tragically, on New Year's Eve of 1995, they were playing in a place called Dylan's Pub. There was a fire. They grabbed their instruments, but the group never really quite survived the fire, and so there's not a lot from Four to the Bar after the mid-90s. But we'll hear a little bit more from them in a more kind of distinctly kind of American feel coming up in the program. As I said, it's a folksy sort of program. We're going to go to Gillian Welch from her great recording Revival. Gillian Welch, singer-songwriter. This is a CD that was released in 1996. It is very typically Gillian Welch, that kind of lean, not over-orchestrated, definitely not orchestrated, but not over-instrumented or accompanied sound in this kind of Americana feel to that. We're going to start with one of those tracks. This is Barroom Girls. That could have played in a program earlier this season when we were playing favorite girl singers of Matthew Soucy. Barroom Girls, of course, are always among his favorites. We're going to do two tracks together, Barroom Girls and then Annabelle. Again, Gillian Welch, she sings lots of sad songs, but she sings them really, really well. It's that kind of lean Depression era sound at a kind of a slow heartbeat pace. So settle in. Gillian Welch, first Barroom Girls and Annabelle.

That's Gillian Welch with Annabelle. And before that, Barroom Girls from her recording Revival. It's now a decidedly Americana evening here on Stolen Moments and WFYI Radio. I'm Stephen Strong.

0: Appalachia Waltz, appropriately played by the Appalachia Waltz Trio, which consists of three remarkable players, Mark O'Connor, Edgar Meyer, and that cellist that a few people have heard of, Yo-Yo Ma. Interesting group from their recording, Crossing Bridges. Remember, this was the first of those. And Mark O'Connor really assembled these great classical musicians to cross over into this kind of bluegrass American folk idiom. Josh Bell got into a little bit of that with them later. Josh, I speak of him, he's like he's my pal or something. That'd be Joshua Bell, the great American violinist. Matt, you look like you're going to say something
1: witty. You're such a name dropper. That's very good. I was going to say, you talk about the trio there. Yeah, that's not a bad trio. That's like Rod Carew, Tony Oliva, and Harmon Killebrew.
0: Yep, the middle of the lineup.
1: Appalachia.
0: For those of you who don't know, Matthew Sosi is digging in at me because it also could be Kirby Puckett, Kent Herbeck, and Gary Gaetti.
1: Well played.
0: But definitely not Willie Horton, Norm Cash, and Bill Freehan.
1: That's right. Then again, who is?
0: For all of you who are, I know you listen in every week, but it's really hard to track everything we're talking about. That is Matt Sosi's not-so-subtle dig at the fact that I am a Minnesota, not just a baseball fan, but a fan of the well-intended but hapless Minnesota Twins, and rubbed in a little bit deeper because he is a fan of the not-so-hapless and very successful Detroit Tigers.
1: When we rebroadcast the show, it might be entirely different.
0: That's exactly right.
1: Might not be in the same season, but
0: It might not be. But in this particular season, it's another one of those years for the Minnesota Twins. At any rate, a wonderful trio, the Appalachia Waltz Trio. Or is it Appalachia? You can tell me whether you think it's Appalachia or Appalachia by going to Facebook, because you can like us there. You can like us. And when you like us, it's really good. So you go to Stolen Moments on WFY Radio. Remember, if you just go to Stolen Moments, you'll be lost in a mire, a myriad, a black hole of Facebook references to Stolen Moments, most of them perfectly admirable, but not Stolen Moments on WFY Radio, and then you can tell me whether it's Appalachia or Appalachia.
1: Will you be checking these online when you're in the Caribbean?
0: C.
1: Okay.
0: C, that's spelled either way.
1: Right.
0: C. Back to the show. So let's go to the recording Raising Sand. Now, some people, when they discover a recording like Raising Sand, they feel as though they have discovered that. And so they tell people, like people say, if you know that recording with Robert Plant, he of Led Zeppelin fame, screaming at the top of his lungs, with Alison Krauss not screaming at the top of her lungs, rather removing the fiddle from her chin and crooning a country-like tune. Well, anyway, Led Zeppelin fame, American singer-songwriter Alison Krauss come together on a recording called Raising Sand, which is, I think, one of the most popular recordings out there. A recording that virtually everyone likes, even people who don't like that kind of country idiom, really like this recording. It's very interesting work. And it includes a bunch of songs, some of them, almost all of them covers, from years, days gone by. Raising Sand, again, was album of the year in 2009. It put Alison Krauss over the top. She is the biggest, she's won the most Grammy Awards of anyone in musical history, except for Sir George Scholte. And he works in serious music. But Alison Krauss has won like 30. Seems like a million. I just heard literally a million. I heard a whole riff recently on literally. My head literally spun off. It's like literally has now become not the exact opposite of literally. Matthew, you've checking on that fact?
1: Literally.
0: Literally. Thank you very much. We're going to start with one of these tunes that brings together a very unlikely duo, but a really, really, really attractive recording. Through the Morning, Through the Night, this is an old Gene Clark tune. It was made famous first by someone called Lil Millet in 1955. Again, it's a little dark. Again, sort of a lot of sort of slow, kind of on the heartbeat music, but wonderful stuff. Robert Plant and Alison Krauss together in the recording Raising Sand with Through the Morning, Through the Night.

Robert Plant and Alison Krauss come together for that, Through the Morning, Through the Night, an old 50s tune written by Gene Clark. We're going to listen to two more of these with these two together. First, Fortune Teller, which is accredited to somebody named Naomi Neville, not to be confused with some sort of distant relative of Aaron Neville, but rather the pseudonym of one Alain Toussaint, who used this to credit Fortune Teller, made famous by the Rolling Stones, also The Who, and in this recording, Robert Plant and Alison Krauss. And then Please Read the Letter, which is an old Jimmy Page, Robert Plant tune recreated for us here. So from the same recording that brought Robert Plant and Alison Krauss, an unlikely duo, he of trademark high-pitched screams and she of that sort of dreamy, sort of sad song gal from Decatur, Illinois. First, Fortune Teller, and then Please Read the Letter.

0: That is, please read the letter from the recording Raising Sand, bringing together Robert Plant and Alison Krauss on a very fun kind of Americana evening right here on 90.1 WFYI Public Radio here in Indianapolis. I'm Stephen Stolen, and you're listening to Stolen Moments.
1: Some people say a man is made out of mud.

0: Yes, my friends, 16 tons. What do you get? With Forward of the Bar, as I said before, starting as a Celtic Irish band, and definitely not in a Celtic Irish mode there, with 16 tons, first made famous by Merle Travis, of course, made mostly famous as an old coal miner song by old Tennessee Ernie Ford, right? It warms the cockles of Matthew Soucy's heart.
1: Yes.
0: Yes, it does. He's checking that. He doesn't have to check it because we all know it's true. But you know what? It's been covered by a jillion people, which is literally a jillion people.
1: By Jillian Welch?
0: No.
1: Oh.
0: Literally a jillion people.
1: It's
0: literally. You had to be with us early. If you missed it, you missed it. You'll have to tune in next week for the whole show to get all of the inside jokes.
1: You know who could handle 16 tons? Big Bad John.
0: Thank you very much. You know who else sang 16 tons? How about Stevie Wonder?
1: When?
0: I don't know, but it's out there. And would-be President of the United States, Ohio Congressman Dennis Kucinich.
1: You're just throwing names out now.
0: Well, if I were just throwing names out, I would have called Dennis Denny and Stevie Steve. I'm not dropping names. These are documented performances of Tennessee Ernie Ford's, you know, signature piece, 16 tons. That's where you go. Even Matthew Soucy is now shaking his head. That was Forward of the Bar. I'll be back one more time in the program. Here's a little bit more of that kind of Americana feel with some classical players. Edgar Meyer, everyone knows he's one of my favorite players in the world. Bass player, composer, plays the piano a bit also. He's joined by the great mandolin player Chris Tile in this. I'm hopelessly attracted to titles of songs. And this is actually a piece. It's not a song. A song would really need to have words. So the piece is called This Is the Pig. And then, not to be outdone by This Is the Pig, is about a 30-second additional track that we'll play right behind it, Matthew, called This Is Not the Pig. So about 4.5 minutes you'll hear. The first four is the pig, and the last 30 seconds are Is Not the Pig.
1: Just so we are totally clear on this. We're literally clear on this.
0: Two tracks for the price of one. First, This Is the Pig, and then This Is Not the Pig, Chris Tile and Edgar Meyer.

That was This Is Not the Pig, Chris Tile and Edgar Meyer. Before that, we heard This Is the Pig, a wonderful bringing together of that great bass player, great mandolin player, as we mentioned before, some wonderful classical players finding their way into this kind of country, Americana, bluegrass, folk idiom, and they do it very, very well. So let's go back to Four to the Bar, again, kind of in their Americana folk idiom as well, with a piece called Fly Away, a title that I think some folks are familiar with. However, this is not the John Denver Fly Away. Sorry to break your heart. Don't go breaking my heart. This is from a recording called Your Heart Is Too Slow. Back with Four to the Bar with Fly Away.

0: that time, my friends, to thank you for listening and being part of tonight's program. My thanks to Matthew Sosi, who laughs at all my jokes and is the engineer to keep the Stolen Moments train on the rails. And I hope that you'll be back again with me next week for another 59 minutes or so of eclectic, fun, cool listening right here at 90.1 WFYI Public Radio in Indianapolis. The program Stolen Moments, and I'm Stephen Stolen. Good night.
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4: Picture this. You are one of about 100 people squeezed into the candlelit upstairs room of a Dublin pub. There's a stage, and you have no idea who might be about to step out onto it. That's what it's like to be at the Ruby Sessions, a weekly showcase with a secret lineup. Coming up, Ruby Sessions founder Connor Donovan explains how he started them 27 years ago and talks about the time he accidentally let slip when a big star was playing one night.
5: How many people? Did we have 7,000 people show up that night? Around, yeah.
6: Because I couldn't keep my mouth shut.
4: Connor also talks about his most memorable Ruby session, which started with a mysterious phone call.
5: And she said something like, and as you know, he doesn't normally play live, but would you guys be up for having him down? There was just something about the confidence of her voice or the way she said that sentence, as you know. So I said, okay, let me just check. So I hung up and I Googled.
4: You'll find out who it was and hear a special edition of the Ruby Sessions for Sense of Place Dublin today. I'm Raina Duras. This is World Cafe. This is Sense of Place Dublin, and you can't really talk about Dublin music without talking about one of the biggest bands, or maybe the biggest band to ever come out of that city, U2. So here's one from their album, The Joshua Tree, With or Without You.

Thank you so much.

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1: No Name Blues, performed live by Murianne Bradley. 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
1: This is the World Cafe. I'm Raina Duris. For our Sense of Place Dublin series, we got you one of the hottest tickets in Dublin. The Ruby Sessions are a weekly show that happens in the upstairs of Dublin's Doyle's Pub. It only seats about 100 people, and the lineup each week is a closely guarded secret, so you never know who might show up. If the lineup wasn't a secret, the place probably would have been mobbed for your headliner today. This band, formed a few years back, has toured with Hozier and Ed Sheeran, and starting in late October, they will be on the road here in the U.S. But even before that, back in July, they were huge favorites at the Newport Folk Festival. They dropped their new album, Love and All Its Wares, in January of 2027, and you'll hear one of the unreleased songs from that album coming up. I'm predicting a big year for these guys, and you will be able to say you heard them before they were absolutely everywhere, right here, performing their song Of Land and Sea from their debut album Reverie, which went to number one in Ireland. This is Amble, recorded live at the Ruby Sessions for World Cafe.

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1: 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Hi, I'm Adam Gross. 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
2: If you were going to pursue a music career, would you go by your real name? 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Be careful, because if you get big, you're kind of stuck with that nickname you choose. I'll tell you what this guy thinks of his own stage name, Role Model, and you'll hear one of his new songs later this hour. Plus, new music from the Womack sisters. Just to keep my and Mary in the Junkyard.

0: Blood from Mary in the Junkyard. Before that, Someone Who Loves Blood, Dracula from Tame Impala. Dracula, the book, first published in 1897. Coming up on Live from the Archives, a song based on another book published four decades after that. That's next on World Cafe.
1: 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Hi, I'm Adam Gross. Thanks for spending this first day of September with me. I hope your month's off to a good start. And remember, despite what the store displays, coffee shop offerings, or commercials might make you believe, we still have 21 more days of summer left to go, and Mother Nature is driving that point home this week. Expect highs in the 90s through Saturday. Mostly clear tonight with lows in the mid-70s, hot again tomorrow with a high in the mid-90s. Stay tuned for more World Cafe.
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0: I'm Raina Duras. This is World Cafe, live from the archives. But today, you could call it live from the library, because your first live World Cafe recording is a song based on a John Steinbeck novel. Bob Weir said that when the Grateful Dead wrote this song, he had just read Of Mice and Men for about the 10th time. He said, "I was completely smitten by that story. I took a step back in time to the Depression and that era, and this story emerged about these two guys on the lam, ne'er-do-wells, victims of the Depression." This is Jack Straw, performed live for World Cafe by Bob Weir.

0: Put Me on Top, that was Amy Mann, who played on a song with the next band that you're about to hear called Time Stand Still. That's your hint. See if you can guess who's coming next on World Cafe.
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0: Hey, I'm Raina Duris. You're listening to World Cafe. A little while ago, went to see the band that you're going to hear next when they played in Philadelphia. They're out on a massive, massive tour this summer. Just finished up in Detroit. They're on to Montreal tomorrow. And it was so much fun. And I played so much air guitar, especially to this. When this intro kicked in, I lost my mind. This is Rush, Tom Sawyer.

On tonight's Cultural Manifesto, we'll listen to an exploration of the life and work of Indiana's Will Geer, best known as television's Grandpa Walton. Beyond television, Geer worked with folk singer Woody Guthrie and used art to fight fascism. That's Cultural Manifesto tonight at 8, followed by a Khaki Kid edition of World

0: 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It's one of the most important medical relationships we have. When we discussed it on the show, we heard from so many of you, so we're back with a part two. 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

0: 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I'm Matthew Soucy. 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
0: 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I'm Elsa Chang. 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
3: I'm Peter O'Dowd. 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

0: 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It includes cash payments, affordable daycare, longer parental leave.
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0: Here in the U.S., where birth rates are also falling, experts are taking notice. I'm Elsa Chang. 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
6: It's Here and Now. Some of the best kernels of wisdom come from a life well lived. That's what our next guest has found over the last decade, traveling around the world cooking time-tested recipes with grandmothers. Journalist Anastasia Miari is author of Mediterranean, Life Perfected Recipes from Grandmothers of the Mediterranean.

0: Live from NPR News in Boston, I'm Steve Brown. Officials say some tourists previously reported missing in Nepal have made contact with authorities. Australia's Prime Minister said five Australians were confirmed safe overnight, reducing the number of missing Australians to 38. Meanwhile, some families of people still missing in one of the worst affected districts held symbolic funerals for their loved ones in the hopes of setting their souls free. Jury deliberations in the Lindsay Clancy murder trial have resumed for a fifth day. Clancy, a former labor and delivery nurse, doesn't deny strangling her three children in 2023, but claims postpartum psychosis led to her actions. Prosecutors argue she was aware of her actions. The trial, held in Massachusetts, has sparked intense interest and debate over maternal mental health. Tiger Woods has pleaded no contest to a reckless driving charge in Florida. Woods was arrested back in March following a rollover crash near his home on Jupiter Island and was initially charged with driving under the influence. The golf legend appeared today in court in Martin County to enter his plea on the lesser charge. Authorities say deputies found two pain pills in Woods' pocket after the crash, and he showed signs of impairment. 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

0: Live from NPR News in Boston, I'm Steve Brown. Iranian attacks are targeting U.S. allies across the Gulf as renewed fighting with the United States has ended a month-long lull. An Iranian drone sparked a fire at a residential complex in Kuwait City without causing casualties, while Bahrain intercepted incoming drones. Other attacks overnight and into today targeted Jordan, the United Arab Emirates, and Iraq's Kurdish region. The escalation followed U.S. strikes on Iran, including one that Iranian officials say hit a wedding party, killing at least four people and wounding 68. A bipartisan group of lawmakers is pressing the U.S. Army to explain why it told a unit based in Europe to stop specializing in drone warfare. The Army's order comes as battlefields rapidly evolve and military tactics increasingly rely on uncrewed systems to fight. The 173rd Airborne Brigade was building its own drones and practicing the kind of warfare that Ukraine pioneered against Russia. Tropical storm Edouard has weakened into a depression, but is still dumping nearly 2 feet of rain in some places and flooding parts of Texas. Schools and municipal offices were closed today, and residents were told to stay home. The National Hurricane Center said the storm made landfall yesterday near the Texas-Louisiana border. 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

0: Singapore faces a demographic crisis, so its leaders are rolling out an ambitious plan to stabilize falling birth rates. It includes cash payments, affordable daycare, longer parental leave.
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0: Here in the U.S., where birth rates are also falling, experts are taking notice. I'm Elsa Chang. 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
2: 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I'm Matthew Soucy. 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
5: It's Here and Now. Some of the best kernels of wisdom come from a life well lived. That's what our next guest has found over the last decade, traveling around the world cooking time-tested recipes with grandmothers. Journalist Anastasia Miari is author of Mediterranea, Life-Perfected Recipes from Grandmothers of the Mediterranean. I reached her in Athens, Greece, in January to talk about it. You know, I see this is your third book about the culinary lessons that grandmothers pass down to their families. What keeps bringing you back to their kitchens?
6: So many things. First of all, I was completely inspired by my own Greek grandmother, my yaya. She kind of cooks like no one I know, and I'm a food writer. I've eaten at some of the very best restaurants, and nothing really tastes as good as my yaya's food. So it's a big hats off to her, really, because she was kind of the inspo behind it all. But what keeps me going back again and again is that these women have lived a life, right? They have been cooking these dishes for 70 years plus. You know, many of the women that I cook with are over the age of 80, and they're from a generation that I guess don't consume the food content that we consume now. So they have an amazing culinary repertoire.
5: One of the things that I love about this book is that it focuses on grandmothers of the Mediterranean, from North Africa to

0: Live from NPR News in Boston, I'm Steve Brown. The jury in the Lindsey Clancy murder trial has told the judge for a second time that it can't agree on a verdict, and for a second time, the judge has ordered them to continue to try. Clancy, a former labor and delivery nurse in Massachusetts, doesn't deny strangling her three children in their home in 2023, but her attorney argues that postpartum psychosis led to her actions. Prosecutors say she knew what she was doing. The jury has been deliberating for 5 days. Tiger Woods has pleaded no contest to a reckless driving charge in Florida. Woods was arrested in March following a rollover crash near his home on Jupiter Island and was initially charged with driving under the influence. The golf legend appeared in court today in Martin County to enter his plea on the lesser charge. Authorities say deputies found two pain pills in Woods' pocket after the crash, and he showed signs of impairment. Some tourists previously reported missing in Nepal have made contact with authorities, officials said today. Australia's Prime Minister said 5 Australians were confirmed safe overnight, reducing the number of missing Australians to 38. Meanwhile, some families of people still missing in one of the worst affected districts held symbolic funerals for their loved ones in the hopes of setting their souls free. 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
1: Thank you for choosing 90.1 WFYI Community Supported Public Radio. It's 18 minutes past the top of the hour on a Tuesday in September. 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I've had a bit of a cold for the last several weeks. That's how you know this is not AI. And it seems like a non sequitur, but here's the scoop. The federal government is not providing its usual vaccine guidance for the upcoming respiratory virus season. So several medical groups now are stepping up to fill the void.
2: We're doing this work because we've seen how confidence in vaccines has declined and this devastating effect it's having on our patients.
1: 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But first, as U.S. birth rates edge lower, some experts say new expansive pro-child policies being tried in Singapore might be a model for supporting American families. That story is coming next. 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
6: This is All Things Considered from NPR News. I'm Elsa Chang.
0: And I'm Scott Detrow. The island nation of Singapore in Southeast Asia faces a demographic crisis. So its leaders are rolling out an ambitious new plan designed to stabilize birth rates. Unveiled last month, it includes big cash payments for each child, along with other family benefits. Experts say some of Singapore's ideas might work in the U.S., where birth rates are also falling. NPR's Brian Mann reports.
7: Earlier this year, Singapore's Deputy Prime Minister, Gan Kim Yong, brought the grim news to Parliament that his nation's dangerously low birth rate had fallen again.
8: This is an existential challenge.
7: The number of children born in Singapore is so low, Gan warned, the country's population faces a point of no return.
8: Over time, it will be practically impossible to reverse the trend because we will have fewer and fewer women who can bear children.
7: The crisis is so grave, Singapore's Prime Minister Lawrence Wong gave a national address in late August, rolling out a new strategy designed to make parenting far more affordable.
9: We want to make a fundamental shift in how we support families.
7: The package Wong unveiled is remarkable, the equivalent of roughly $55,000 per baby, starting with a big cash payment at birth, followed by annual payments and credits that continue until the child is 16 years old.
9: We will walk alongside parents throughout the journey of raising their children.
7: Singapore's new family program also includes affordable daycare and better access to housing, and it roughly triples the amount of paid leave up to 24 days a year for a married couple who work, and it expands efforts to help fathers spend more time parenting. Singapore is very different from the U.S., much smaller with a population of just over 6 million. But Karen Guzzo, an expert on family development and demographic trends at the University of North Carolina, said many couples in the U.S. who are weighing parenthood need this kind of help.
10: I was reading through what Singapore is doing.

I'm Fousey, and this is the All-American Ghetto Band, and you are listening to our small studio session on WFYI. It's falling down. Will you dance around till your blessing comes? Watch the full session on WFYI's YouTube channel.

0: worry was that this cavern got back to the river before the river water went down and the river redirected itself, because that would have created all sorts of chaos.
1: 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Stay with us.
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6: This is All Things Considered from NPR News. I'm Elsa Chang.
7: And I'm Scott Detrow. The world's leading Palestinian writer has been on a mission to save his most personal work, his diaries, documenting decades of Palestinian life under Israeli occupation. NPR's Daniel Estrin has the story of a secret international effort to preserve them.
8: Raja Shehadeh is the most widely read Palestinian writer in English, with over 20 books published. And the award-winning author has been keeping a diary for more than 60 years, every single day since he was a teenager. He started writing it just before Israel occupied the West Bank in 1967.
9: I was feeling that we are entering into a historic period that needs to be documented. So I went about writing everything down that was happening and preserving whatever I could preserve.
8: Including the first military order posted throughout the West Bank as Palestinians came under Israeli occupation. Shehadeh, then 15, ripped the order off the wall. He's kept it in his files all these years and continued documenting every day of occupation since.
9: It's April 2nd, 2002. It was very noisy last night.
8: Like this entry, when Israeli tanks rolled into his city, Ramallah, during the Second Intifada, the Palestinian uprising.
9: I saw two big Israeli tanks, like elephants in a zoo where they don't belong, parked by our office on the main street, blocking the street.
8: His diaries capture a unique voice and a front row view of history. His meetings with world leaders, his work as a human rights lawyer, and a legal advisor during peace talks with Israel. He also writes about his anger at Palestinian leaders for signing a peace accord in the 1990s that didn't stop Israeli settlement expansion. He tells me he only divulged that anger to his diary.
9: I mean, it was good that I put all my frustration and anger in the diaries, because otherwise I would not have been able to live in Palestine, because I was so angry and so frustrated by the leadership and so critical of it.
8: But it was that moment, the Israeli raid in 2002, that he began to fear that his archives, his lifetime of documenting, were in danger. Israeli soldiers raided his home in Ramallah.
9: They went into so many homes and destroyed the private papers and the everything, and so I was worried that they would do the same for me.
8: His fears recently resurfaced.
9: In 2023, with the Gaza war and the destruction of so much of the archives in Gaza,

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2: 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I'm Jacob Keebler. Showers coming as early as Friday could cool things a bit. 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
6: The U.S. officials and the Israeli officials, even the settlers, the leaders of the settlers, they condemned what the Israeli did in Kusra. Okay, just go ahead, arrest them, put them in jail, prosecute them, and lift the siege on the residents in Kusra and let them live in peace.
7: I'm Rachel Abrams. 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
10: Live from NPR News in Washington, I'm Janine Hurst. Civilians may be among the casualties in the latest wave of strikes in the Persian Gulf in the U.S.-Iran war. U.S. Central Command says American forces never target civilians, but that it's aware of the Iranian state media reports. NPR's Aya Batraoui has more.
11: Iran's foreign ministry says shrapnel from a U.S. attack in Hormozgan province along the Strait of Hormuz hit a wedding, killing and wounding people. Iranian officials say communication towers in the area were also knocked out. Iran's state TV, quoting a local official, reports most of those wounded are women and children who were transferred to a hospital in Minab, the same city where Iran says a U.S. strike in February killed at least 120 school children. The Pentagon is still investigating that attack. President Trump says the latest U.S. strikes are in retaliation for Iran's, quote, failed attempt at adding sea mines in the Strait of Hormuz. He warned of further strikes if Iran responds. But Iran immediately fired back at U.S. troops in the region, with Jordan and Kuwait reporting Iranian missile attacks. Aya Batraoui, NPR News, Dubai.
10: Another immigrant in custody of U.S. Immigration and Customs Enforcement has died just hours after he was taken into detention. NPR's Vanessa Romo has more.
12: The death of a Chinese man in a U.S. territory marks the 57th death of an immigrant detainee held in the care of the government since the start of President Trump's second term. 24 of those have occurred since January 1st. U.S. Immigration and Customs Enforcement says Lian Yangwei was arrested by the Commonwealth of the Northern Mariana Islands Department of Public Safety on August 21st after allegedly attacking a family in their home. A day later, Wei, whose legal immigration status ended in 2019, was taken into ICE custody. But before any legal action could be taken, the 51-year-old was found unresponsive by a corrections officer during morning checks. Just hours later, Wei's official cause of death remains under investigation. Vanessa Romo, NPR News.
10: Billions of dollars in taxes went uncollected last year after the IRS cut thousands of staffers. NPR's Scott Horsley reports on new findings from the Treasury Department's Inspector General.
13: Revenue from tax audits plunged 35% last year as the Trump administration laid off thousands of IRS auditors. Any savings from the staff cuts were dwarfed by the drop in tax collections. The Inspector General says the fallout could be even larger if more people conclude they can avoid paying taxes without the risk of getting caught. Natasha Sarin, who is a counselor on tax policy in the Biden administration, says money spent policing the tax code pays off many times over.
14: You're less likely to speed when you know that there's a cop on the beat.
13: More than 25,000 IRS employees were laid off or took early retirement last year, including about 3,600 tax examiners. Scott Horsley, NPR News, Washington.
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15: With your Indiana state and local news, I'm Samantha Horton. Unverified reports of Immigration and Customs Enforcement arrests in Indianapolis have spread across social media in the last few days. The agency did not answer questions from WFYI about the number of arrests. Indianapolis Mayor Joe Hogsett says in a statement that ICE has not communicated with any city or county agency, but his office is working to support Indianapolis residents. Many Indiana workers are not part of a union, despite growing interest. Indiana unions' memberships are just under 300,000, making up only 8% of workers in the state. A new Economic Policy Institute report finds some corporations have successfully lobbied Congress and state legislatures to pass laws that make it harder to form or join a union. AFL-CIO President Liz Schuler says, as a result, wages have not kept up for decades.
16: Back in the 1950s, when, frankly, our wages were actually growing along with the economy, and when economic growth meant that all of us won, not just the billionaires.
15: Some corporations have warned about the potential cost of joining a union, including dues and the risk of losing jobs if companies can't stay competitive. The Monroe County Sheriff's Office will no longer prevent employees from working with immigration enforcement. Ethan Sandwise reports.
17: Although the department says immigration matters are not its responsibility, a consent decree it signed with the state attorney general overrules a previous prohibition on employees communicating with other authorities about immigration and citizenship status. The agreement is the latest development in a legal battle between Attorney General Todd Rokita and Sheriff Ruben Marte. Rokita challenged Monroe County's policy against engaging in immigration enforcement. Under a state law passed this year, governmental bodies and universities in Indiana can't limit employees taking actions with regard to information of the citizenship or immigration status, lawful or unlawful, of an individual. The sheriff's office implemented the revised policy because of the change to state code. The agreement does not affect the remaining part of the lawsuit, which would require the sheriff's department to detain certain individuals based on immigration status. That issue is still before the court. I'm Ethan Sandwise.
15: I'm Samantha Horton.
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6: Hello?
7: Hi, Louie. This is Rachel Abrams from The Daily.
6: Hi, Rachel.
7: Thank you so much for making time to speak with us.
6: Thank you.
7: Where are you physically right now?
6: I am currently in my house in the West Bank under siege by Israeli settlers, extremists. We are not allowed to leave the property. The settlers want my family, the neighbor's family, to leave. So simply, they can steal the houses and take over. They want the entire land, the entire mountain, all the houses.
7: What's happening right now, Louis? Like, are there settlers outside that you can see from inside your house right now?
6: Yes, I am watching them as we speak. There's three settlers. That's about 300 to 400 yards from me. They brought couches, and they sit in the sun, and moments ago, there's a three soldiers, and I was watching, wondering what's the soldiers going to do to them. Are they going to arrest them? Are they going to remove them? Are they going to tell them it's a closed military zone? Because this is what they told me yesterday. Absolutely, they did nothing. They just looked around. They talked to them probably for 5 minutes, and they just left them. It's insane.
7: From the New York Times, I'm Rachel Abrams, and this is The Daily. For the past year, there's been a huge increase in violence in the West Bank. Israeli settlers have been terrorizing Palestinians, setting fire to their property, uprooting their olive groves, and stealing their animals, all in an effort to drive them off their land. According to the United Nations, more than 1,000 Palestinians have been injured and more than 20 killed so far just this year. That's more than twice the number of killings as in 2025. But the settlers seldom face any consequences for their actions, in part because they receive broad support from the Israeli government. Today, we talked to Palestinian-American Louis Reedy in the West Bank about the settlers that have arrived at his doorstep. It's Wednesday, September 2nd. When we called Louis Reedy, he was in his house in Kusra, a small village of about 5,000 people in the northern West Bank. Louis talked to us from his bedroom, where he could look out the window and keep an eye on what was happening outside.
19: I wonder whether you ever expected that this would be your view.
20: Absolutely not.
7: This is actually Louis's second home. He normally lives in Ohio, where he emigrated to in 2004. The Kusra is where Louis grew up, and it never used to be like this.
20: Back in the days, we did not have no issues with the settlers.
19: Mm-hmm.
20: They were not aggressive as happening right now. We did have a settlement next to our village. I remember that settlement when I was a kid. But we always told that's going to be temporarily, and there is going to be a peace agreement, and they will leave soon. None of them will be here.
19: Mm.
20: So just never dealt with any of them, never interact with any, just drive in and pass them, you know, that's it.
7: Given that this was kind of a quiet period, Louis, what was it like to grow up in Kusra, the town of Kusra?
20: So our town is really a good, special town. It's about 850 meters above sea level. So you can be on the mountain and looking down, you see the entire village. The weather here is beautiful. No matter how hot it is, you always have a breeze coming directly from the sea.
19: Mm.
20: Most of the people was farmers. So there's a lot of olive trees, figs and grapes and peaches.
19: Mm.
20: And my family, we are 9 brothers and 1 sister.
19: Oh, wow.
20: My dad, he used to have a junkyard with cars and auto parts. And my mom staying at home with only 1 sister.
7: Do you remember, Louis, when you first started thinking about emigrating to the United States?
20: My older brothers, they were in the United States early 90s. And that's why I thought I would have a better future and opportunity if I go to the United States. So I applied for the University of Toledo.
19: Mm.
20: And I learned English there. So yes, I was the fortunate one to be in the United States and become a successful businessman.
19: Mm.
20: And even more fortunate that I end up for love and marry my wife. Now I have a beautiful family. I have 2 girls. I have a 19 years old. She just started 2nd year in college, same university, Toledo.
7: Oh, you must be so proud.
20: Yes. And I have a 10 years old. She's started 5th grade 2 days ago. And, you know, they're born and raised in America. They know the American way, but we like them to know the Palestinian culture as well. So we take them, we bring them to visit often here.
19: Mm-hmm.
20: And they like it. And one time I bring my daughters here and they ask me, how come we can't have our own house here? Then I started thinking about it. I said, you know, we come here more often. Maybe that would be good for my retirement in the future. Maybe I'll start spending more time here in Kosovo when I get older. And I made my decision and I started building it on a beautiful mountain. It has a beautiful view. You can see Jordan, which is the country next to us. Mm-hmm. Jordan, I can see clearly. If I look to the left, to the west, I can see Tel Aviv. And sometimes I can see the sea from the same spot. Mm. And the house, the way I design it, it's the American style. Everything is open. There is no doors whatsoever. I cared about the outside, the front yard, the backyard, the trees. I just want it to be my peaceful and my retirement vacational home. Mm. Now, before I did this, I made sure that it is 100% legal. I started the blueprint. I took the blueprint to the government.
19: The Israeli government.
20: No, the Palestinian government, because this is a designated Area B under the Palestinian Authority. Under Oslo Agreement, B area, they gave it to the Palestinian to control it. So if I need to build and pull permit, I don't need to go to the Israelis. They tell me go to the Palestinians.
19: Okay, so you go and you check with the Palestinian Authority,
20: yes,
19: to confirm that you had the legal right to build this house.
20: Correct, yes. So I went to the Palestinian Authority. They gave me the authorization in 2023, and I started the house. And probably one of the most beautiful things I ever done.
19: Mm.
20: I was proud of it, but never crossed my mind that one day the settlers will be able to come in Area B and claim that it belonged to them.
19: Can you just describe the moment, the first moment that you learned that settlers were encroaching on the house, that these tensions had really arrived at your doorstep?
20: This started in January.
19: Uh-huh.
20: My brother called me, said the settlers came on top of the mountain. They start coming down the hill, driving those ATVs. Every night, checking out the areas, which houses have people, which house is empty. So I told my brother, I want you to install security cameras because it looks like it's not safe. So I put the security cameras. Then in March, 2:30 in the morning, I got notification from someone at my house. There's like four or five settlers, masked. They start jumping over the fence. They brought ladders, they brought tools, then and they start doing the damages.
19: What kind of damage did they do?
20: Well, I had an automatic motors for the gates. They damaged that. They start breaking the lights around all the yards. They stole all my routers, modems. They cut the main electricity panel wires. They damaged it. Cutting and damaging my security cameras. They went offline one by one, one by one.
19: Wow.
20: Believe or not, I watched them live.
19: Back in Ohio?
20: Yes, back in Ohio. After this incident, I talked to my brother and said, okay, we're going to fix it. We're going to put more security guard on the windows so they can't get in. Brand new security cameras, fix the gates, fix the internet, fix the lights.
19: Mm-hmm.
20: And he did all this. Now he said, I'm going to move in. Mm-hmm. I'm going to move in with my family to protect the house.
19: Wow.
20: And he did.
19: Louis, all of this sounds unbelievably stressful. But when do the settlers actually start camping outside of your house?
20: That was August 9th. Israeli settlers, extremists, they brought like four ATVs. They parked them in front of the house and they built a tent in front of the house. They start jumping over the fence. And again, when this happened, you know, I was back in Ohio, and every movement I get a notification. And in that moment, my brother and his son, they were terrified. They're going to attack him inside the house. So my brother called the police that night and they dispatched an IDF vehicle.

0: ask him what we're going to do next, because we felt they are only a few feet away taking over this house. And my brother, he said, I'm not leaving this house. I don't want to leave it, but I have an issue. I have no food.
1: Yeah.
0: When he said this, I said, you know what? I can't handle it anymore. I can't sleep. I'm going to book my flight. I'm going to come. I'll do whatever it takes for me to provide you food and protection and try to end this siege.
1: We'll be right back.
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7: I'm Rachel Abrams, and this is The Daily. We talked to Palestinian-American Louis Reedy in the West Bank about the settlers that have arrived at his doorstep. Louis, if I'm getting this right, I think you arrived about a week after the settlers first put that tent up outside of your house. That's when you first saw your brother after all this time knowing he was under threat. What was it like to see him for the first time?
0: Well, we are brothers.
8: Yeah, that's my brother at the site.
0: So to be with him and hug him for the first time, it was a lot of emotion. And then I grabbed the American flag.
9: This is what I brought.
0: I brought it with me from Ohio all the way to Kusra, to my house.
9: Gotta put it on the house over there.
0: And I went on top of my house and I raised American flags on my house.
7: Oh. Were you hoping that maybe the settlers would be more intimidated knowing that an American was there?
0: They did not care, because the next day a settler started coming down toward me. And he dared to tell me, myself, I need to leave because this is his land.
9: That's my house. I'm in my house.
0: I said, that's my land. And I told the Israeli soldiers, they were present,
9: he needs to be removed from here. He's illegal here.
0: He needs to be removed because he's illegal. This is the first time I talked to a settler like this face to face.
9: I allowed to be in my house.
10: Yes, yes.
9: Okay,
10: this
9: that's yours.
0: And I told them
9: that's belong to me. But
0: that's my land, and I'm staying here.
9: I'm not.
10: I thought this happened.
9: Yeah, he's the one came to me. I didn't go to him.
0: Since then, the IDF decided to come and remove the tent in front of the house. But now we are unable to leave freely in and out of our houses from the IDF. They claim it's a closed military zone.
7: What does that mean exactly?
0: There is an IDF tent right now. Actually, I'm watching it as we speak, in front of my house. That one is blocking us leaving our own house or walking in the yard.
7: And have you asked the IDF, like, why are you keeping me in my house? Like, what's the reasoning behind this? Have you talked to any of the military people there?
0: Yes, that was yesterday when I was walking in my yard.
11: Please, cooperate, head back to the villa.
0: I said, why can't I walk in my yard? My own yard.
9: I'm not trying to argue.
11: I spoke with my commanding officer, okay? And he just said, whoever's here has to go back into the villa.

0: Please don't make me use force, all right?
1: So, you know, first we're dealing with the settlers. Now the IDF is here.
2: I just want to mention here that the U.S. ambassador to Israel, Mike Huckabee, said that the IDF and Israeli police did go to your house to remove what he described as, quote, Israeli terrorists at Huckabee's request.
1: Yes, and I appreciate all these comments, but that's not wasn't enough because nothing happened on the ground. I really wish that Mike Huckabee himself or send a team from the U.S. Embassy to come visit my house so them can witness what's going on here, what happened to an American citizen in the West Bank. Including the U.S. officials and the Israeli officials, including the army, even the settlers, the leaders of the settlers, they condemned what the Israeli did in Kusra. Okay, why none of you able to move 5 to 10 settlers? Just go ahead, arrest them, put them in jail, prosecute them, and lift the siege on the residents in Kosovo and let them live in peace. I don't have the answer.
2: You know, I'm thinking, Louis, of the person who might be listening to this and thinking, like, at the end of the day, it's just a building. It's just materials, right? Like, why is it so important to put yourself or your brother or anybody in your family in harm's way to protect a piece of property that isn't even your primary home?
1: Well, it's not really just the home. It's not about the home. It's about the entire land. And, you know, just maybe 5 years ago, I was walking my father's land, and I know he inherited this from his father and from his grandfather. And I looked at a wall, and I started looking at it and imagining. I said, how many years? Is it like 200 years, 300 years? And I took a rock.
2: A rock?
1: A rock, yes. It just like I felt there's emotion to that rock. Maybe one of my great grandpas touched it. And I grabbed it. And I just said, I'm going to take it. I took it home and I have it in my office in Ohio. It just reminded me again, this is our land. The settlers are trying to steal. And what's been going on changed a lot of people's dreams. And that's, I'm one of them.
2: Louis Reedy, thank you so much for giving us all this time.
1: Thank you. Thank you for having me.
2: When we reached out to the Israeli military for comment, they told us that the IDF is operating in Kusra with the aim of, quote, protecting its residents and preventing confrontations. They also said that Louis Reedy is free to come and go from his house. Over the weekend, there were more violent attacks on Palestinians by Israeli settlers in the West Bank. And the Israeli Prime Minister Benjamin Netanyahu, who has largely played down these attacks as the actions of a small minority, issued a rare rebuke, condemning the attackers and calling their actions criminal. He said that they're causing, quote, immense harm to the law-abiding settler community and damaging, quote, Israel's standing in the world.
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5: 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I'm Jacob Keebler. 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
9: In Los Angeles, I'm Kai Rizdahl. It is Wednesday today, the second day of September. Good as it always is to have you along, everybody. There's a concept in economics known as the velocity of money. Literally, how quickly money changes hands out there. It's a useful indicator of how lively, I guess, any given economy is. We today here on this program are going to introduce a related but not officially recognized corollary, the velocity of prices, the vessel of choice being diesel fuel. Yesterday, $5.63 a gallon. Today at a nickel, $5.68, the highest national average since President Trump started his war with Iran, just 13 cents off the highest recorded price ever. And if we all needed yet another lesson that timing is everything, tariffs and wars aside, diesel prices usually do have a seasonal upswing in the fall. Marketplace's Caitlin Tan gets us going.
10: I took the family Dodge diesel pickup to the gas station in Pinedale, Wyoming this morning. I'm seeing diesel prices here today, $5.75. Yikes. Okay, let's see what it costs. Okay, grand total, $191.11. Almost $200. And even if you drive a gas vehicle, Gas Buddy analyst Patrick DeHaan says diesel was still involved.
11: And the cars we're driving don't get to the car dealerships without a semi-truck using diesel.
10: Same for your apples and carrots and bread. A diesel tractor tills up the crops, a truck brings them to a processing center.
11: You know, then a distribution center and then the grocery store.
10: And University of Tennessee's Thomas Goldsby says companies often pass down those high diesel prices to consumers.
12: Ultimately, they're looking to make sure that they cover their costs and can maybe make a dime here and there.
10: And diesel prices likely haven't topped out. Fall brings surging demand for harvesting crops, plus cooler weather means heating homes. And as Alan Schaefer with the nonprofit Engine Technology Forum points out,
13: home heating oil comes out of the same distillate fuel pool that diesel does.
10: Combine those seasonal demands with current global politics. Well, you guessed it. Even higher diesel prices. I'm Caitlin Tan for Marketplace.
9: How about that fill up? Wall Street today, a little bounce back in equities. And hey, look, I made it 3 minutes into the program without saying the word bonds. We'll have the details when we do the numbers.

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1: Thank you for choosing 90.1 WFYI, community-supported public radio. I'm Jacob Keebler. All Things Considered is underway with the biggest stories of the day. It's 18 minutes past 7 o'clock. U.S. oil giant Chevron is facing criticism for expanding its operations in Venezuela.
2: Chevron is doubling down not only on oil and gas, but on the most emissions-intensive oil assets in the world.
1: Today's announcement also comes at a time of political and economic uncertainty in Venezuela. More on this story inside 20 minutes. Thanks so much for joining us.
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2: 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I'm Jacob Keebler. Temps to the mid-70s tonight. A cool down could be coming Friday. Thanks for joining us.
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